This is Rare Frequency on WZBC Newton. That was early music by C. Schultz. Music from Cologne, Wir beide sind verwandt, from the Frühe Jahre release on Unseen Worlds, collecting, again, some of his early releases, from mostly from the 1980s. A lot of what he is best known for also is sort of a key figure in the Cologne scene that also gave birth to Lethop's Mouse on Mars, FX Randomies, who you heard before, which I played you a track from Go Flex, which was a great favorite here at WZBC in the early aughts. I played you Dirt and that was released on A Musique and Zonig. Again, this is Rare Frequency heading into the second hour of the program. Going to continue with some late 90s music from Germany. This is music from Pol, some very lovely dub techno with some crispy, crackly noises in the background. This is a track called Räum from 1998.

Thank you.

All right, that was Zuli. Keen Dimag was the track from the EP All Caps, which was released in 2021 on Musique. I always love Zuli. I don't have anything else to say about that, but that came at the end of a set that also included music by Ryan Trainer. Actually, that is not fully correct. That was Ryan Trainer and Osen James on the fiddle in that case. The track was As It Happens from the album Zakedis, from released in 2023 on the Nega Nega tapes. Up Sammy and Valentina Magaletti were in there as well with Hyper Localized. That's from their new album, Seismo. And the word is that they will be touring the East Coast in the fall. That was released on Pan. The album is great. C. Schultz was in there as well. I had to play another C. Schultz track, partly because I found an old album that I quite enjoy called Flicker Tunes. I played you Zviziron. That came out in Zonzonig in 2004. Sang King is there as well. Absolutely one of my top favorite records of all time are those early Sang King 12 inches released on Karaoke Cock. That was a Sang King EP4, again, released in 1998 on Karaoke Cock. And we started with Pole, some more same period, basically, of dub techno. That was Rhyme One, the original, which came out on Scape, I believe, although I don't think Scape existed in 1998, so now I'm going to have to look back on this. This is what Spinatron is telling me, and my brain is telling me something else. All right, this is Rare Frequency here on WZBC. I'm going to shift gears somewhat radically now, play you some new music by Asha Tamarisa. Asha was based here in Boston for a while, in Providence for a while, now has been in Montreal for a little bit, but basically based in Maine, where she teaches at Bates. This is from a release on a wonderful label called Presse Precaire, which is a tape label run by Anne F. Jacques, whose work is well worth seeking out if you like the delicate sounds of friction on objects, very delicate friction. Anyway, I'm going to play you a track that is not like that, but is from a new tape by Asha, and it's called, I'm not sure how to pronounce it, Pois Chiche, and I'm going to play you Pois, and let's do that. So we'll start that off for the next set. We're got about 20 minutes left in the program.

You're listening to Son, C is for Sleep, from the 397 post-pop album released on Mago. And Asha Tamarisa came before that with Pois from the Pois Sheesh tape, freshly out on Press Precaire. You've been listening to Rare Frequency here on WZBC. All right, I'm going to let you go for the evening. I'll leave you with a little Model 500. This is a track called I See the Light. And be back again next week. Anyway, I hope you have a good night and good week. You've been listening to Rare Frequency on WZBC. Newton.

What's up, everyone? We're back for another week. This is actually my last week ever doing WZBC, which is kind of a little crazy. I've done it for like 3 years, but it's pretty chill. Not too big a deal. I'm all good. I got my friends in here. Honestly, some of them are pretty, like, really actually good friends, surprisingly, but they're here hanging out, so I'll be back. But on right now, we have Input 1 by Kadu. This song just came out on Friday, Kadu. I've played a lot of his music. He's Romanian, like you guys know, but yeah, it was like a little 3-song like release, and this one is the best one by far. So I'll let you guys enjoy it. It's short. Oh, and before that was a Fresh Energy by Gaskin.

0: All right, on right now we have Messin by Jansons. I've definitely played this song here before. This is one of my favorites for sure. I think probably pretty much every song that I'm playing, except for the last one which just came out, I've played before, but I'm just kind of, since it's my last show, I'm just playing my favorite tunes. So, yeah, to enjoy this music, I have two of my friends that are going to get on the mic right now. No, no, they're not yet. You're not on yet.
1: Am I on?
0: All right, you guys are on.
2: What's going on, people? We are here, man.
3: Yep.
0: Yeah.
3: Just want to let you guys know, like, Lou's crushing it on the mic. Music's a beautiful thing. Let's all appreciate it. Love y'all.
2: Yeah, man. If you're listening to this, give us a call. We are here. Let's talk. This is amazing. We're having a good time.
3: 609-444-6411 to get on the mic.
0: Don't call that number. But yeah, we're having fun back here, so we'll be back.

0: That last one was Veritas Quo by Daft Punk. You guys most probably all know it. So at this point, I want to say it's like a classic. 2003. Pretty good, but whatever. I thought we had another friend going on the mic, but I guess not. I guess he got scared. Yeah. Right. Oh, you're not on. You're not on. I'll put you on.
1: Yeah, he got a little nervous back there.
0: Yeah, we have James and Brian back on.
2: What's up, Rizzo?
0: Yeah. Shout out, Rizzo. Always tapped in.
2: Yes, sir.
0: Shout out my family. I know they're all always tapped in, too.
2: Hi, Lewis's family.
1: Love ya.
0: And then shout out to...
2: Shout out to life.
0: Shout out to life. And shout out to Ozone. Yeah. Ozone's always Ozone. Tapped in, too.
1: Like the climate?
0: Nah, my boy Ozone. Oscar.
2: Shout out Ozone.
1: Shout out Ozone.
0: Yeah.

All right, just to let you guys know, this tune that's playing, it's Talking to Myself by Max Dean. Such a banger. I think he dropped it within the past month, I want to say. It was on his mom's birthday that he dropped it, coincidentally, because he got like the sample cleared. It was a long time waiting for that one, but it's a banger. And then on now is Don't Go by Awesome 3. This was probably like 2 years ago. This was like one of my favorite tunes to play like pregame and like get in that mode to go out. So I'll let you guys enjoy that one.

All right. This track is The One by Ross from Friends. I'm actually a pretty big fan of Ross from Friends. He's got range. He's been around for a while, too. You could probably find stuff online of, like, close to 15 years ago. Definitely more than 10 years ago of him. A lot of, like, lo-fi house back then, and then kind of got some more, like, jabby, like, breakbeats involved as he developed. But he definitely still has that, like, chill, calm bag. I'd kind of compare him a bit to, like, Chaos and the CBD. Some of their stuff kind of goes together well. But, yeah, big fan. I like it a lot. His sets are really good. His radio sets specifically, if you see, like, Rinse FM or... I don't know. That's the only one that comes to mind right now. But on now, we have Across Boundaries, which you guys know is Chris Dussy and Lock Lead. Two Dutch guys. You know, probably my favorite sound. So, with their track Rendezvous.

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Time and time again we meet. 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

0: All right, on right now, or whatever. The last one, Rendezvous, I told you guys. Funny, or not funny, but a good story about it. I saw Locklead actually rinse this song in Miami, in Floyd the Club. My favorite club in Miami, actually, for those of you who know it. I think Brian wants to get back on. Let's see.
1: Am I getting on here?
0: Hey, you're on now, you're getting on. Yeah. But, nah. Two good tracks. Before that, it was The One by Ross from Friends. I told you that. And then on right now is Lose Yourself by Omri, Smadar, and Jenya Tarsal. I don't know anything about these people, I'm not going to lie. I played this song here before. I got it from somebody's set. I don't remember who. I think it was Maccabee. Like, somebody with, like, that Maccabee crew. But I can't really remember. But it's a banger for sure. And as always, you guys are listening to WZBC Newton. I'm Lou, and this is Lou's Clues. Kind of a late intro, but we let it build up.
1: Shout out BC Baseball.

All right. This is now my last track that I'm playing on radio forever. Probably not forever. I think I'll probably do radio at another point in my life. Hopefully I own it, but we'll see. You guys probably know this one. I've played it a lot. This is arguably my favorite track. Coulter, one of my favorite DJs, probably my favorite producer, with his track Be Real. So I'll let you guys enjoy this one out for a little bit.

I just wanted to say thank you to everyone who's ever tuned in. For those of you guys who have stuck with me through these late nights and hopefully gotten some good tunes out of it, enjoyed the music I've played and maybe the things I've said, even when I've had friends here or not, I just really appreciate it. And I hope everyone just continues to do their thing and just do you. I don't know. That's the best piece of advice I could give you. Thank you.

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3: Kim recruits a band of flamboyant and picturesque outlaws called the Wild Fruits. There's the crying gun who breaks into tears at sight of his opponent. What the matter, somebody take your lollipop? Oh, senor, I am sorry for you. And the priest who goes into a gunfight, giving his adversary the last rites. And the blind gun who zeroes in with bat squeaks. Kim trains his men to identify themselves with death. He takes some rookie guns out to a dead horse, rotting in the sun, eviscerated by vultures. Kim points to the horse, steaming there in the noonday heat. All right, roll in it. What? Roll in it. Get the stink of death into your chaps and your boots and your guns and your hair. Well, most of us puked at first, but we got used to it and vultures followed us around, hopefully. We always ride into town with the wind behind us. The townspeople gag and rich. My God, what's that stink? It's the stink of death, citizens. And I think, personally, the whole planet stinks of death. And what are we going to do about it? Well, all this may have happened many times before in this old universe. Here we are, trillions of years ago in Galaxy X, and rally has been organized to protest the use of black holes as an energy source. A bit late, as it turned out. Closing time, gentlemen. Brian Geisen has a bedtime story. It seems that trillions of years ago, a giant flicked grease from his fingers. One of these gobs of grease is our universe on its way to the floor.

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You're probably sleep deprived. Research from the National Sleep Foundation shows over 90% of adults who have healthy sleep behaviors have good sleep health and no significant depressive symptoms. 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
2: 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My name's Jamie, and I will be here with you for the next couple of hours. 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Starting things off tonight with the Osric Tentacles from their first CD, Earpland. This is The Eternal Wheel, here on the Z.

what stands out for me is moments when the music would just like take me to another world, and it would just absorb me, and my brain and my soul, my whole psyche would just be absorbed by the music. And that doesn't happen at every show, you know, but when it does happen, you're just like, oh, it's just the highest feeling in the world, and it keeps

And that's Sheila Chandra, bringing us to the end of yet another Psychedelic Shadows and Light Regressions. My name's Jamie, and I've had the pleasure of playing music for you for the last couple of hours. Until next week, take care of yourselves. Take care of one another. Listen to one another. Fight fascists.

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Lack of sleep can lead to chronic health problems, an increase in accidents and injuries, and mental health issues. Adults over 18 need to sleep 7 to 8 hours per day. Practice good sleep hygiene by going to sleep and waking up at the same time every day. Unlock your potential, one good night's sleep at a time.

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2: 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It's midnight and the show is lamping. I'm Bill Santoro and I'm starting off the track by HTRK. It's called Over the Rainbow. Music coming up from Vladislav Delay, Paperclip Minimizer, and we'll see what else. I'll be here till 1. Thanks very much for listening. Here's HTRK on WZBC.

fly up. It's about 5 minutes to one, and you're listening to WZBC 90.3 FM in Newton. I'm Bill Santoro, and the show is Lamping. That last one was Moudin Benjamin Brune. Like a Restless Sea. Stacy.

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1: If you're into figure nine,
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1: Remember,
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2: significance.
1: Cool. 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
2: in Rochester,
1: exactly five.
2: They have been
1: using the pointer to
2: captured photographs.
1: Galax
2: at center for year.
1: Control knob on
2: push us over the
1: page of the instruction
2: on the way to our
1: now to begin
2: many Rochester.
1: So be sure.
2: Ship Richard Rowe.
1: Reporting at least
2: MSC develop.
1: Operate. 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
2: An activity. 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
1: Fumes
2: an activity.
1: All of the.
2: So
1: you. Remember.
2: Pain. Which you. And the day to our.
1: So be sure.
2: Ship.
1: Instructions.
2: Part as well.
1: Move the Alex.
2: Record. Members and the general.
1: The top of the galaxy.
2: We are.
1: Proper order.
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this the Sunday, and this the Sunday, this day. 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Nothing? Yes, my lord. No. No, none of no. 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

was so extremely tall, didn't it? Did you? I believe I was endeavouring to be with you for at least half an hour before I managed to interrupt an interminable story about Mrs. Cave Cole.

discernment is very necessary here. A discernment is very necessary here, and we need a discernment. And we need, I think that, it's, a discernment is very necessary here. I find this intriguing. I don't believe it. Intriguing. I don't believe it necessarily. Who can tell if it's true or not true? We don't have enough data. Who can tell if it's not true or not true? We don't have enough data. I think data is very necessary here. Where were we and where have we gotten to? Because you group over here want this? Sure, we'll give it to you. You group over here, you want this? Sure, no problem. You group over here want this? Sure, we'll give it to you. You group over here, you want this? Sure, no problem. We'll manufacture a whole smorgasbord of these events for the same purpose, or that are linking us up on the same inner dynamics, yearnings, and needs on a deep psychological level. Sure, no problem. We'll manufacture a whole smorgasbord. Sure, no problem. Where were we? Where have we gotten to? Because of someone's manipulation of us. Okay, so but that might be threatening. I think that would also be threatening. Two, let me finish. Because it would say, two, a government, a controlling entity. Two, let me finish. Okay, so but that might be threatening. Where were we and where have we gotten to? Because, but that might be threatening. Let me finish. Are we manipulable? Are we manipulable? Manipulable. Two, manipulable. Manipulable. Two, manipulable. Are we manipulable? I can't talk. I think that a discernment is very necessary here. What is true? What is not true? What is real? What is fiction? What we would like to believe? What is true? What is not true? What is real? What is fiction? What we would like to believe, as opposed to what really is. And just be honest about it. I'm not here to drive you crazy. I'm here to get into some of these issues. Who are we? Where do we come from? Where are we going? What's the nature of reality? And just be honest about it. I'm not here to drive you crazy. I'm here to drive you crazy. I'm here to drive you crazy. I'm here to drive you crazy. I'm here to drive you crazy. I'm here to drive you crazy. I'm here to drive you crazy. I'm here to drive you crazy. I'm here to drive you crazy. I'm here to be threatening. Two, let me finish. Okay, I think that would also be threatening. Two, let me finish. Okay, so but that might be threatening. A whole smorgasbord. And a discernment is very necessary here. We need a discernment. You can tell if it's true or not true. We don't have enough data. I find this intriguing. I don't believe it. Let me finish. You can tell if it's true or not true. We don't have enough manipulable. I can't talk. I think it's important while we're trying to investigate and discern these mysteries. Is it or isn't it? Isn't it or isn't it? Is it or isn't it? Isn't it or isn't it? Is it or isn't it? Isn't it or isn't it? These mysteries. Is it or isn't it? Isn't it or isn't it? And discern these manipulable mysteries. That's one question, but there's another issue, which is, what's going on? Why do we believe what we believe? I think that's a very important question to ask. You know, why are we prone to this or this? What buttons are being pushed by some of these issues, some of these questions, some of these stories, some of these questions, some of these issues? Why do we believe what we believe? You know, why are we prone to this or this? What buttons are being pushed by some of these issues, some of these questions, some of these stories, some of these questions, some of these issues, some of these questions, some of these stories, some of these questions, some of these issues? Why do we believe what we believe? You know, why are we prone to this or this? What buttons are being pushed? How does it plug into the mythology, the culture, our paradigms, our worldviews, what's going on? Why do we believe what we believe?

0: Hi, this is James Brown, soul brother number one, always fighting. Now I'm fighting for your life. I'm fighting for your life because if you use drugs, you better leave it alone. Drugs are contagious. They're killers. Every drug is a killer. Stay away from drugs. Drugs will take your life away. And if you want to live, stay away from drugs. Because they are super bad, super bad, super bad, super bad.
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I do not believe that we shall see a station as good as ZBC. 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

outside in the farmyard, here comes Toby the dog. 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
1: Today we are not talking just only the war, but we are speaking about systematic transformation of life into maybe something unlivable.
0: Gaza is facing an unfolding environmental and biological apocalypse. That's the warning from a Palestinian NGO in Gaza. We'll go there for the latest as an Israeli airstrike kills the son of one of Hamas's top negotiators. Then to a political earthquake in India. The ruling Hindu nationalist BJP, led by Prime Minister Narendra Modi, has further consolidated its power after millions of voters were purged from the rolls ahead of regional elections.
2: We fought against the old machinery, where Prime Minister and Home Minister is also involved. Directly interference. So how they play the dirty, nasty, and mischievous games. I have never seen this type of election in my life.
0: Then to voting rights under attack at home. Republican lawmakers in southern states are racing to redraw congressional maps after the Supreme Court guts the Voting Rights Act. But civil rights activists are pushing back.
3: No new maps! No new maps! Black voters matter!
4: Black voters matter!
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4: Black voters matter!
0: We'll speak to Ari Berman, national voting rights correspondent at Mother Jones. All that and more coming up. Welcome to Democracy Now!, democracynow.org, The War and Peace Report. I'm Amy Goodman, today in Austin. Israel's bombed Beirut for the first time since mid-April, when it agreed to a ceasefire with Lebanon. Israeli officials said Prime Minister Benjamin Netanyahu personally ordered the attacks on Beirut's southern suburbs, which reportedly killed a Hezbollah commander. Meanwhile, Israel continued attacks on southern and eastern Lebanon, killing at least 13 people Wednesday. The Lebanese Ministry of Health reports more than 380 people have been killed and nearly 700 injured in Lebanon since Israel agreed on paper to a ceasefire April 16th. The Pentagon says U.S. forces struck an Iranian oil tanker in the Sea of Oman Wednesday, disabling its rudder after it attempted to breach the U.S. naval blockade of Iran's ports. The attack came as France's defense ministry said the nuclear-powered aircraft carrier, the Charles de Gaulle, is en route to the Strait of Hormuz in preparation for a possible defensive mission. This comes as President Trump continues to send mixed messages over whether he'll escalate the war in Iran. On Wednesday, Trump threatened on social media to resume bombing Iran, quote, at a much higher level and intensity than it was before, unquote. Hours later, Trump insisted the U.S. had already won the war, saying his administration had very good talks with Tehran and predicted that it'll all work out very quickly.
5: Despite having a little skirmish in Iran, because we can't let Iran have a nuclear weapon, and we're beating them badly, and they want to settle very badly. It'll all work out very quickly.
0: Iran's foreign ministry said it was reviewing a U.S. proposal and would convey a response to Pakistani mediators later today. NBC News reports President Trump abandoned his plan to help ships go through the Strait of Hormuz after Saudi Arabia suspended the U.S. military's ability to use its bases and airspace to carry out the operation. NBC reports Saudi officials were blindsided by what President Trump is calling Project Freedom. Dropsite News later reported Kuwait also cut off access to its airspace, leaving the U.S. without the defensive umbrella needed to protect ships transiting the strait. Iran hit far more U.S. military targets across the Persian Gulf region than the Trump administration's admitted to, with satellite images showing damage to at least 228 structures or pieces of equipment at U.S. bases. That's according to the Washington Post, which reviewed satellite images published by Iranian state-affiliated news media. Meanwhile, a new report by the Center for International Policy estimates the U.S. has spent nearly $72 billion on the Iran war, or $1.2 billion per day on average. That's nearly three times the amount of the Pentagon's official estimate. Israel's begun construction of a bypass road that'll connect Israeli settlements in the occupied West Bank with Jerusalem. The road is intended for Israelis only. Tens of thousands of Palestinian Jerusalem residents will not be allowed access to it. Israel's transportation minister praised the highway, saying it will bring 1 million Israelis to the West Bank. In the Gaza Strip, the UN Agency for Palestinian Refugees warns the spread of rodents through the majority of Gaza's overcrowded tent camps is leaving the population at much higher risk of disease. Children, in particular, are prone to rat bites, and rodents can spread diseases, including hantavirus, which is often fatal. The United Nations is calling on Israel to immediately and unconditionally release Spanish national Seif Abu-Keshek and Brazilian citizen Thiago Avila, who were seized at gunpoint from the Global Samud flotilla last month and continue to be held without charge. An Israeli court extended their detention until May 10th. On Wednesday, Palestinians rallied in Gaza City in solidarity with the two detained activists. This is Taysir Mohsen, a civil society activist in Gaza.
6: These activists came to bypass the stances of their governments in the world and to say that humanity will not be stopped by the political decisions. Humanity is represented in the act of these humans, even if it's just one person. They embarked on their journey to spread this message. We wish them safety from all our hearts, and the Gaza Strip completely values this step.
0: The U.S. Board of Immigration Appeals has reinstated deportation proceedings against Mohsen Madawi, a graduate student at Columbia University who was detained last April for his outspoken support of Palestinian rights. Mohsen is a green card holder who grew up in a refugee camp in the occupied West Bank. At Columbia, he served as co-president of the Palestinian Student Union and president of the Buddhist Association. In April of 2025, masked and hooded ICE agents detained him when he appeared for what he believed would be a naturalization interview in Vermont. He spent 2 weeks in ICE custody before a federal judge ordered his release. To see our interviews with Mohsen Madawi, visit our website at democracynow.org. In New Jersey, Rutgers University has abruptly withdrawn its invitation to a prominent biotech entrepreneur to speak at its engineering school convocation. Rami Elgandour has been scheduled to deliver a graduation address at Rutgers' New Brunswick campus May 15th. But his invitation was canceled over what the university said were complaints about his social media posts on Israel and Palestine. Elgandour is executive producer of the Oscar-nominated film The Voice of Hind Rajab, about the killing of a Palestinian girl and her family in Gaza, along with paramedics who tried to rescue them. This comes after the University of Michigan has apologized for a professor's commencement address in which he praised student activists who protested Israel's assault on Gaza. The apology came over these remarks at a graduation ceremony last Saturday by historian Derek Peterson, the outgoing chair of the Faculty Senate, who commemorated the university's long history of social activism.
7: Sing for the pro-Palestinian student activists. Who have, over these past 2 years, opened our hearts to the injustice and inhumanity of Israel's war in Gaza.
0: The University of Michigan president, Domenico Grasso, later called those remarks, quote, hurtful and insensitive to many members of our community, unquote. Peterson said he was mystified by the response. He told CBS News, quote, having an open heart to other people's suffering is a fundamental human virtue, unquote. A few hundred pro-Palestinian protesters gathered outside a New York synagogue Tuesday to demonstrate against an expo called the Great Israel Real Estate Event, featuring properties for sale in Israel, including in the occupied West Bank. The event's website included references to listings in Gush Etzion, a group of settlements in the West Bank located southeast of Jerusalem that are considered illegal under international law. New York City Mayor Zoran Mamdani condemned the event.
8: When we have a real estate expo that is promoting the sale of land, which includes the sale of land in occupied West Bank, in settlements that are a violation of international law, that is something that I firmly disagree with and that I also believe that many New Yorkers firmly disagree with, because it has been at the heart of an ongoing effort to displace Palestinians from their homes.
0: Russia fired dozens of drones at Ukraine overnight, disregarding a ceasefire announced by Kyiv that took effect at midnight. A Russian drone strike hit a kindergarten in Ukraine's Sumy region, killing at least one person and injuring two others, Ukrainian officials said. Russian strikes also killed six people in Kramatorsk and 12 in Zaporizhia. Russia has threatened a massive missile strike on Kyiv if Ukraine takes any action to disrupt its Victory Day commemorations May 9th. In Tennessee, hundreds of protesters marched to the state capitol in Nashville Wednesday as lawmakers unveiled a gerrymandered congressional map that could see Republicans take control of all nine of Tennessee's U.S. House seats. The General Assembly is expected to vote on the new map as soon as today. This comes after Tennessee lawmakers repealed their state's longstanding ban on mid-decade redistricting and after the recent Supreme Court ruling gutting the Voting Rights Act set up a scramble by southern states to gerrymander congressional districts ahead of November's midterm elections. The FBI searched the Portsmouth, Virginia office of State Senator Eloise Lucas, the Democratic president pro tempore of the Virginia Senate, on Wednesday. A marijuana dispensary she co-owns, located near her office, was also raided. Authorities speaking to The Washington Post said the probe involved allegations of bribery related to the cannabis dispensary. Lucas has not been charged and was sent back home. Lucas cast the raid as political intimidation and linked it to a role leading Virginia's redistricting effort this month. In a statement, she said, quote, what we saw fits a clear pattern from this administration. When challenged, they try to intimidate and silence the voices who stand up to them, unquote. Meanwhile, the FBI has reportedly launched a criminal leak investigation focusing on Atlantic journalist Sarah Fitzpatrick, who wrote a detailed story last month reporting that FBI Director Kash Patel's alleged excessive drinking and erratic behavior had caused deep concern among agency officials. Investigations into leaks typically target government officials suspected of disclosing classified material, not the reporters who receive and publish it. The FBI is denying that it's investigating Sarah Fitzpatrick. This comes as Fitzpatrick's latest piece details how Kash Patel has been reportedly traveling with a supply of personalized branded bourbon engraved with the words Kash Patel, FBI Director. U.S. Commerce Secretary Howard Lutnick was grilled by the House Oversight Committee for more than 4 hours Wednesday in a closed-door hearing about his ties to the late convicted sex offender Jeffrey Epstein. Justice Department email records show the two were in contact years after Lutnick claimed to have severed ties in 2005. Democrats accused Lutnick of being evasive and changing his story. This is Democratic Congressmember Yasemin Ansari.
9: After what we have seen so far in this transcribed interview, I feel very comfortable saying that Howard Lutnick is a pathological liar who is enabling the most egregious cover-up in American history.
0: Separately, a federal judge released a purported suicide note from Jeffrey Epstein on Wednesday, discovered by his former cellmate, who said he found it tucked inside a book in their shared cell following Epstein's first unsuccessful suicide attempt in July 2019. He was found dead weeks later. Meanwhile, a Guardian investigation revealed that billionaire Leon Black, who faces a civil lawsuit accusing him of raping a teenage girl inside Epstein's New York townhouse in 2002, privately reached out to a federal judge to raise doubts about his accuser's claims. The judge later reversed a $2.5 million award previously granted to the accuser. In an exclusive statement to The Guardian, the accuser, known as Jane Doe, said, "Justice is not always blind. It is often shaped by power, access, and who's able to withstand the process. I'm still here, and I'm not done," she said. And in related news, President Trump asked a federal appeals court Tuesday to pause its ruling rejecting his challenge to E. Jean Carroll's $83 million defamation case against him, clearing the way for Trump to appeal to the Supreme Court. And those are some of the headlines. This is Democracy Now!, democracynow.org, the War and Peace Report. I'm Amy Goodman in Austin, Texas, with Nermeen Sheikh in New York. Hi, Nermeen.
10: Hi, Amy. Israel is continuing daily strikes on Gaza while expanding areas under its control and blocking essential aid from entering the besieged territory. An Israeli airstrike on Wednesday killed the son of Khalil al-Hayya, Hamas's chief negotiator, taking part in indirect talks with Israel. His son, Azam, died from injuries from an airstrike in Gaza City. Israel has now killed four of Khalil al-Hayya's sons since 2018. In a separate attack on Wednesday, Israel killed three Palestinians from the same family. Hamas condemned the violence as a blatant violation of last year's ceasefire agreement. Since the ceasefire went into effect, Israel has killed at least 837 Palestinians. Last week, an Israeli drone strike killed a 9-year-old boy, Adel al-Najjar, who was searching for cardboard to use as fuel for cooking. Relatives of the boy decried the Israeli attack.
11: They were collecting cardboard so we could bake. We don't have gas. We collect cardboard to bake. They want to eat. They want to drink. His father is blind. His father does not come or go. He is completely blind. He cannot see at all. Their father leans on these children. They are the ones who hold him, move him, and bring him.
12: A little child. He did not damage a tank. He did not make missiles or do anything. He was torn. Isn't it shameful? Isn't it shameful what is happening to us? Isn't it shameful that we bury our children every day right in front of us? Isn't it shameful? I swear to God, our hearts are breaking for these children.
0: This all comes as the Israeli military seizes more territory in Gaza beyond what was agreed to in the U.S.-brokered ceasefire last October. New maps issued by Israel show two-thirds of Gaza is now effectively under Israeli control. We go now to the Gaza Strip, where we're joined by Eyad Amawi. He's a representative of the Gaza Relief Committee, coordinator for local NGOs based in Gaza. He recently published a report detailing how Gaza is facing a, quote, environmental and biological apocalypse. Eyad, thanks so much for joining us. Why don't you describe what you are talking about is happening on the ground in Gaza?
13: Firstly, thank you so much, Amy, for hosting me again. Democracy Now!, your great work. Yes, we are not speaking only about a bombardment, something that happened also before 1 hour also they hit another target in Gaza town. We are speaking about a systematic transformation of life into something unlivable. What's happening is no longer just bombardment or physical destruction. It is the collapse of every essential condition required for human survival: water, food, health, dignity, shelter, safety, everything. So when we talk about our new report about spreading infectious environment and the transformation, everything's to collapsation, we depend all over our field reports found that more than 59% of our people suffer from insufficient drinking water. And more than 55 are uncertain whether the water by they consume is safe or no. And also nearly 94% of families report food spoilage. Rodent infestation also, Amy, has become widespread inside shelter due to the environmental collapse. So when we talk about the most alarming findings came from a recent field survey examining the relationship between rodent infestation, water scarcity and displacement concern and inside Gaza. Scientifically, we are now facing what can be described as a compound environmental epidemic crisis. The survey revealed that the overwhelming majority of displaced families are living with severe rodent infestation inside tents and shelters. Food is also contaminated. Shelters are damaged. Water is stored under unsafe conditions also. And rodents have become part of children's daily environment. There's no longer simply sanitation issue. It's evidence of the collapse of the most basic conditions necessary for human life. We talk about continuity for destruction of the environment. And also, we and my people sieged just in the shrinked area. The Israeli forces still control more than 60% of Gaza Strip area. You can imagine what's the meaning of a fragile over the infrastructure remains in the western part of the Gaza.
10: Eyad, could you also talk about the role, you point to it repeatedly in the report, the blockade being responsible for many of the horrifying conditions that you describe on the ground in Gaza. Could you tell us about the nature of this blockade, what kind of aid is getting in, and what kind of material is considered, quote, dual use and is therefore banned from entering Gaza?
13: Yes, it's very important two questions. That living inside our environment, it's continuously produced disease. It's a generator for disease. So when we talk about fixing infrastructures, we need basic materials that can help us to rebuilding this. So when they both struggled and restrictions over the materials under the clarification or pretext for W's, they still provide us with the infectious disease and environment by this way. So what we are witnessing is the systematic use of deprivation and public health collapse as an instrument of collective pressure over our people here. So when we talk about struggles, yes, the amount of trucks also is reduced. The last April, just they meet 40% of our daily needs for the amount of trucks. And also when we talk about the stabilizing situation here, just one cross point is opening, Karma Abu Salim. And when we talk about our needs after the completely destroyed Gaza, we need more 600 and more. And more the basic materials like cement and irons and some basic materials that help us to resume our partially normal life here in Gaza and fixing the sewage network and water network and fixing infrastructure to prevent this environment from causing infectious disease here and within the camps civilian.
10: Nayad, what about the issue of medical evacuations, a humanitarian corridor to enable the sickest people from Gaza, and in particular children, from receiving medical help from outside of Gaza? Are there any medical evacuations taking place?
13: Yes, Nermeen. When we talk about the illusion I mentioned in my last articles, medical evacuation is still happening just up to 12% of our daily needs. When we talk about 15,800 people needed to be evacuated from Gaza to have medications, if we calculate it by percentage of the daily evacuations by the Israeli restrictions, we need maybe more than 3 years, up to 5 years, to evacuate those people. So those people judged to be died before they be having medications. So it's a very horrible situation here. We cannot live in this infectious environment, and they siege us, they strict the siege. Under the security clarifications, nothing tangible happened after the ceasefire agreement signed here in Gaza.
10: Question of infrastructure in Gaza is concerned. Has any rebuilding started? And just to summarize what the UN has concluded, among other organizations, 84% of Gaza's buildings are damaged, 425,000 housing units destroyed or partially damaged, and 55 million tons of rubble that's blocking municipal trucks. 92% of residential buildings are damaged completely or partially. What is being done, first of all, to clear the rubble? And second of all, are there any attempts at rebuilding?
13: Yes. The main questions and the main answer for all of this issue, why the Israelis still preventing the new Palestinian committee to enter in Gaza to launch the rebuilding process and remove the rubble? Until this moment, nothing happened tangibly here. Just a little municipal services reopening some roads, and they prevent the municipal engineer from fixing the water, drinking water pipelines, especially in the eastern part that is parallel to the yellow line. You can imagine what's the meaning of preventing the municipal services to transfer the tons of waste from the middle of the town to the main space in the Rafah area, in the Rafah area that meted our recycling process under the clarification, they still occupy Rafah. And there's nothing here for the rebuilding process under the restrictions they impose over all of the Gaza Strip. And we need the cranes and bulldozers. And most of our municipal machinery is destroyed also. So we haven't ability to remove rubbles and to reopen main roads to facilitate our daily life also.
0: In Gaza City, Palestinians rallied Wednesday in solidarity with the two detained activists arrested aboard a Gaza-bound flotilla after an Israeli court extended their detention to Sunday and denied their appeal for release. Protesters waved Palestinian flags, held pictures of the flotilla activists, the Brazilian Thiago Avila, and the Spanish national Saif Abu-Keshek, who's also Palestinian. This is Palestinian civil society activist Taysir Mohsen praising the activists.
6: These activists came to bypass the stances of their governments in the world and to say that humanity will not be stopped by the political decisions. Humanity is represented in the act of these humans, even if it's just one person. They embarked on their journey to spread this message. We wish them safety from all our hearts, and the Gaza Strip completely values this step.
0: Ayanamawi, if you can talk about the significance of these solidarity protests, and also if you can share a message from Gaza for these two detained activists, Saif and Thiago. Thiago, whose mother died in the last 2 days in Brazil.
13: Yes. Hopefully we send our condolences and our sadness for the loss for our great colleagues, Diego and others who is supporting us. I've had solidarity for a long time. I mentioned them and I talked to them for all of their trips. They try to break the siege they impose over the Gaza Strip. And the solidarity and the support for the Gaza and Gazan people and children is very important in this moment, because we consider after they assigned the ceasefire, they forgotten Gaza. By those great people, we can increase the pressure over all the politicians to stop the firing Gaza. Gaza is still living under the selective firing. So by the Diego and other activists, we have a chance to renew the issue and to increase the pressure and increase the awareness about the catastrophe still ongoing in Gaza. So, yes, we send our solidarity with those great people, and we hope they free them and release them. And also our doctors and our prisoners, Palestinian prisoners in the prisons from longer time with unknown destination and under the pressure and the psychological pressure also.
0: Anna Maui, we want to thank you for being with us, representative of the Gaza Relief Committee, coordinator for local NGOs, speaking to us from Gaza. Coming up, a political earthquake in India. The ruling Hindu nationalist BJP, led by the prime minister, has further consolidated its power after millions of voters were purged from the rolls ahead of regional elections. Then we'll look at redistricting and voter disempowerment in the United States. This is Democracy Now! Back in a minute.

0: Grateful, performed by Patti Smith in our Democracy Now! Studio. This is Democracy Now!, democracynow.org. I'm Amy Goodman in Austin, Texas, with Nermeen Sheikh in New York.
1: We turn now to India, where recent state-level elections have created a political earthquake, further consolidating the power of the ruling Hindu nationalist BJP, led by Prime Minister Narendra Modi. With the recent victory, 78% of the country now live in BJP-run states. Two major opposition parties to the right-wing BJP lost in West Bengal and Tamil Nadu, with the BJP winning the crucial border state of West Bengal for the very first time, defeating one of Modi's most outspoken opponents, Mamata Banerjee. Banerjee's term is supposed to end today, but at a press briefing Tuesday, soon after the results were announced, she refused to resign as chief minister of West Bengal, claiming the elections had been rigged by the BJP.
2: If someone takes over by force and expects me to resign, that is not going to happen.
3: Now also I want to say that we didn't lose the election. It is their forceful attempt to defeat us. We fought against all machinery, where Prime Minister and Home Minister is also involved. Directly interference. So how they play the dirty, nasty and mischievous games. I have never seen this type of election in my life.
0: Mamata Banerjee has accused the Modi government of using the Election Commission of India to defeat her party by deleting 9 million names from the polls in what she's called an exercise in mass disenfranchisement. Nearly 3 million voters in West Bengal, most of them Muslim, were not allowed to cast their vote. Meanwhile, hundreds have been arrested and four people killed, including a close aide of the BJP's leader in West Bengal, in the wake of clashes between supporters of Banerjee's party and the BJP.
1: For more on the Indian elections and their significance to the future of Indian democracy, we're joined now by two guests. Gilles Vernier is a political scientist focusing on Indian electoral politics and history. He teaches at Sciences Po in Paris and joins us from San Francisco. And joining us from New Delhi, Arfa Khanum Sharwani, an award-winning Indian journalist and a senior editor at The Wire, a leading independent digital news website. She hosts a popular news and analysis show on YouTube. Welcome to both of you to Democracy Now! Arfa, if we could begin with you, could you just respond to the election results, what happened particularly in West Bengal, and the effects of what the Election Commission did prior to the election, what impact that may have had?
4: Thank you very much for having me. First of all, I think in the last 12 years of Narendra Modi's rule and me covering it as a journalist, I feel like these two particular states, Kerala and West Bengal, they stood as perhaps the biggest resistance to Narendra Modi's majoritarian politics, which was intended to divide the Indian public based on their religion. And Mamata Banerjee in particular, like if you ask me the effect and the impact it will have on Indian politics, I would say Mamata Banerjee in particular was single-handedly was

0: and thousands of people with her. So I think BJP now getting hold of this bordering state called West Bengal is a bad news for everyone who believes in a plural, diverse idea of India. And one more thing, I think, and the most important thing, that it's also a blow to, I would say, the federal structure of India, because federalism allows India against this forced uniformity that Mr. Modi's politics and policies try to impose on India. And so Mamata Banerjee now not remaining the chief minister of West Bengal, I feel it is one of the biggest blows to the federal structures, and it is going to weaken the opposition. And the saddest part, in the last 25 years of me covering India and Indian elections, I mean, I have covered at least five, you know, parliamentary elections and dozens of assembly elections. This is for the first time that I am observing on the ground, not just in the studio, that the general public does not think the elections are free and fair in India. The Election Commission of India, instead of being this, you know, an observer and responsible for conducting the largest elections in the world, seems to be playing the role of a party as if it was in alliance with the BJP. And the SIR, which is the Special Intensive, you know, Revision of the Voters' Roll, this was supposed to be the revision of the roll, but if you look at the seats and look at the election results, you would actually realize that how precisely this SIR has attacked the, you know, the voters. They have deleted, particularly the voters which were more likely to vote for the opposition party. And allow me one more minute, and I'll tell you that The Wire has just published a report, you know, by a West Bengal correspondent, Aparna, and this clearly says that in 150 seats, more than half of West Bengal's 294 seats, total deletions were greater than victory margins, and the BJP won 99 seats out of those seats, 150 seats, where these the exercise of SIR took place. So the deletion, and in 2021, 5 years ago, when BJP had lost the elections in West Bengal, it had only managed to win 19 of these. So this clearly shows that if this was not, even if SIR is not the single biggest or the single reason because of which the BJP has managed to win West Bengal, I would say this is one of the three top reasons why BJP has managed to win. So this is a sad day for democracy, for people who believe that not only today, but tomorrow's India should also be democratic. And I think this is one of the biggest blows to everybody who believes in the idea of a democratic, a constitutional, a secular, a liberal, and equal India for everyone.
1: So, Gilles, if we could get you to respond to what Arfa said, in particular about this SIR, Special Intensive Revision, and what enabled this to effectively disenfranchise 3 million people in West Bengal in particular, but also more broadly in the several states, five, I believe, where this was carried out. And what were the criteria that were used to disqualify voters?
2: Good morning. Well, first of all, it's useful to remember that, you know, cleaning or updating the electoral roll is an exercise that usually takes place on a rolling basis, and only very rarely has the Election Commission engaged into what it calls a special intensive revision. There has been no explanation really why the Election Commission suddenly decided to do that so close to state elections after having not done it for, you know, more than 20 years. And so we've always known that the electoral rolls in India were far from perfect. But here, what is in question is the scale and the disorganization and the haphazard way in which it has done, which has led to undue deletions of millions of voters. The point of the SIR is to remove from the list dead voters, voters who have migrated, who are present more than once on the rolls. And after the special intensive revision, more than 9 million names were struck. But immediately, 3.4 million people immediately appealed to, you know, explain that, you know, they were unduly removed. And the tragedy is that no safeguard were put in place. The courts ordered an adjudication mechanism which could not be deployed. And at the end of the day,

0: Less than 0.05%, less than 2,000 people were actually adjudicated. And among those adjudicated, about 98% were recognized to have been unduly removed. Now the suspicion raises when we realize that the special revision was done with more zeal in areas which were more dominated by the Trinamool, by Mamata Banerjee's party, and that the exercise in itself disfavored specific categories of voters, including Muslims, including urban voters, but including also migrant voters, people who were simply absent, you know, from their homes. And so on the one hand, there is no incontrovertible evidence that the Election Commission wished to create an electoral advantage for the BJP. At the end of the day, it ended up creating an electoral advantage that is undeniable. And in that sense, it has completely vitiated the electoral process.
1: Arfa, last month you traveled to West Bengal to meet people who've been disenfranchised. You wrote on social media, quote, "The Election Commission of India has failed the constitution and the poorest of Bengal. I've covered wars, communal violence, and mass movements. I've never seen anything like this before," you said. Tell us about where you went, who you met, and what you found, and put it in a global context for people who aren't familiar even with the geography of India, the significance of Bengal and West Bengal.
2: Yeah. Thank you, Amy. I mean, the whole idea, the basic principle of democracy is that the people actually elect their leaders and their government. But I think for the first time, because of this, special revision of the voters' roll, we are witnessing that the government or the friends of the government, which is the Election Commission of India, is actually allowing the government to select the people who will be allowed to vote. So this is a direct attack on the very idea of democracy. And if you would ask me, when I went to, the districts of Murshidabad, which is one of the bordering districts with Bangladesh, so there are three Muslim majority districts, Murshidabad, Malda, and Dinajpur, I was fortunate to go to one of these districts. And, to my surprise, I was thinking that I was going to cover the elections, and I was generally thinking to, also ask about SIR. So when I reached this particular village in Murshidabad, it's called Shamshir Ganj. The majority of the people who were gathered to meet me, as a reporter, was the Muslims. So initially there were like some 50 people, and then they, there were 100 people, and then there were a few hundred people. And believe you me, then there were a couple of thousand people who wanted me to listen to their stories. And Amy, as I had said in my tweet, that I have covered communal violence and war, but I felt for the first time that my journalism was not enough. Me as a reporter with one camera person and with one mic, we were not enough to cover the scale of the tragedy that was unfolding before my eyes. And there were hundreds of people who were screaming and shouting, and these hapless people, the poorest of Indians, they came with their families, with their small children. Some people actually brought their elderly parents and grandparents in their laps, carrying them to me, saying that, "Look at my grandparent. He is an 80-year-old man, and he actually was born before the state of India was born in 1947. So this is the scale of tragedy, that there were so many people who wanted to get heard, and they were the victims of not the, the state police. They were not the victims of, let's say, the state. There were no Hindu-Muslim riots. There was no external force that had invaded the district. Of all the people, of all the institutions, it was the Election Commission of India which refused to listen to these people. And now we have the data that 98% of the people who in Shamshir Ganj area where I had visited, these names were deleted. So 98% of those people who were trying to talk to me so that they could be heard. And, it all unfolded in so many different ways, because there were people who were also scared of me. They thought of me, this madam, this woman who's come from Delhi, maybe she is a representative of the Election Commission. Is she here to arrest us? Will she send us to the detention centers? So what I'm trying to say here is that there was not enough knowledge, not enough information, not enough communication from the Election Commission, from the state, you know, agencies who were able to tell people that they were trying to do this for their betterment. And sadly, now I'm telling you that 98% of those people, their names have been deleted. They have not been allowed to vote. So this is kind of really a great tragedy that unfolded before me. And I'm very, in a sense, I would say that elections in India are no more the same. There are many opposition leaders who are now saying whether it's actually kind of we should be fighting the Election Commission or the BJP or the state machinery. So it's the whole state machinery versus the opposition in India.
3: Could you comment on that? I mean, the fact that the BJP has won, irrespective of the irregularities that have occurred as a result of what the Election Commission did, the election results do tend to point to growing support for the BJP in states which have traditionally been opposed to this Hindu nationalist ethos. What do you think accounts for the increasing support of the BJP, and what do you think this means for the future of subsequent Indian elections?
2: I think it just means that now we have come to a point. Are you asking me?
3: I was actually asking Gilles. Gilles, if you could go ahead.
0: Okay. Yes, yes. So, I mean, the BJP is a party that disposes of considerable resources and organizational power to lead a mobilization campaign on a permanent basis. And so if you look at Bengal, for example, they have been on the ground mobilizing alongside, you know, communal lines for the past 10 years. And so it's not entirely surprising that these, you know, efforts would pay off in the long run. The fact also that the traditional opposition in West Bengal, the Congress, the Communists, have utterly collapsed, created a space where the BJP could occupy, becoming the number two party for more than 10 years. And so and so, you know, it's, you know, long term efforts, you know, sort of pay in the long run. But also and to provide another dimension on this special, you know, revision exercise, it had, of course, a direct effect of deleting millions of voters, but it also had an indirect, powerful effect of providing institutional validation of the BJP's claim that most Muslim voters are actually doubtful citizens. There have been a number of policies implemented, notably in Assam and other parts of the country, that sort of sought to identify and uproot, you know, illegal migrants, and creating a confusion between a category of illegal migrant and India's minority. It is easy for the BJP to claim that most Muslims in West Bengal are illegals from Bangladesh. And what is particularly distressing and concerning is to see the Election Commission providing backing to that notion by targeting Muslim voters more than others. In the state of Assam, which the BJP retained, the domination of the BJP is also based on extremely intense communal polarization. There you did not have a special intensive revision like you had in Bengal, but in 2023 there was a delimitation exercise that basically concentrated about 34% of the population that is Muslim in less than 20% of the seats. And there you saw again the Election Commission leading that exercise when it actually didn't have the mandate to do so. And again, the institution that is supposed to be the impartial arbiter interferes in the electoral process, vitiates it, and creates an electoral advantage by pitting Hindu voters against Muslim voters.
1: Gilles Vernier, we want to thank you so much for being with us, political scientist focusing on Indian electoral politics and history, teaches at Sciences Po in Paris, speaking to us, though, from San Francisco. And Artha Khanum Shivani, award-winning Indian journalist, senior editor at The Wire, leading independent digital news website. Coming up, voting rights under attack here at home. Republican lawmakers in southern states are racing to redraw congressional maps after the Supreme Court guts the Voting Rights Act back in 20 seconds.

0: story from me. Let freedom ring.
1: Let freedom ring. Tom Morello. This is Democracy Now!, democracynow.org, The War and Peace Report. I'm Amy Goodman with Nermeen Sheikh.
2: We end today's show with a look at voting rights right here in the United States. The Supreme Court's gutting of the Voting Rights Act has led to a scramble by southern states to gerrymander congressional districts before the November midterms. Last week's Supreme Court ruling makes it harder for minorities to challenge electoral maps as racially discriminatory under the Voting Rights Act. On Monday, Florida Governor Ron DeSantis signed a new gerrymandered congressional district map into law, posting on the social media platform X, quote, signed, sealed, and delivered. And on Wednesday, the Alabama House voted to approve a plan that would change the congressional district map during an active election, even though some votes in the May 19th primary have already been cast.
1: But in states across the South, civil rights activists are also pushing back. In Tennessee, hundreds of protesters marched to the state capitol in Nashville Wednesday as lawmakers unveiled a gerrymandered congressional map that could see Republicans take control of all nine of Tennessee's U.S. House seats. The General Assembly is expected to vote on the new map as soon as today. For more, we're joined in New York by Ari Berman, national voting rights correspondent. Mother Jones, his latest book, Minority Rule, The Right Wing Attack on the Will of the People and the Fight to Resist It. Can you talk about all of these developments? Start in Nashville, where we're just listening to these hundreds of protesters.
3: Good morning, Amy. So in the wake of the Supreme Court's effective destruction of the Voting Rights Act, we are seeing southern states all across the South redraw their voting maps. This could lead to the largest drop in black representation since the Jim Crow era, and it is happening with alarming speed, beginning today in Tennessee, where they are set to pass a 9-0 map that splits the city of Memphis, which is 63% black, into three different congressional districts to dilute black voting power. Memphis has had its own congressional district since 1923, and it's now going to be split apart in three different districts. Nashville is going to be split into five different districts. And this is very symbolic. This was the place where Martin Luther King was assassinated. This is where he led the Poor People's Campaign. And it's indicative of what's happening across the country, which is the ink is barely dry on the destruction of the Voting Rights Act. And all across the South, from Tennessee to Alabama to Louisiana to Mississippi, they are drawing districts to specifically eliminate seats where voters of color can elect their candidates of choice. So this is a really far-flung fire for American democracy.
2: And Ari, if you could also talk about what's happening specifically in Mississippi, which has the highest black population of any state.
3: Yeah, they're going to hold a special legislative session very soon that could eliminate the state's lone black member of Congress. That means you could have a state that is 40% black, the largest black population in America, that has no black representative. This is a state that before the Voting Rights Act, only 6% of black Americans were registered to vote. So the Voting Rights Act transformed Mississippi just like it transformed the South. This is a place where Medgar Evers was murdered fighting for voting rights, where Goodman Cheney and Schwerner were murdered fighting for voting rights. There is a very long and ugly history of violence, discrimination, and racism in Mississippi and across the South. And the fear is that Jim Crow is now coming back in a different form. We're returning to the days of literacy tests and poll taxes, not through those devices, but through specifically trying to eliminate black office holders. And Southern legislators are very clear they are going to do this. They feel unshackled by the Supreme Court ruling. They are being pressured by President Trump to do it, and they feel like all the guardrails are off right now.
2: And why is it happening, especially in the South? And what impact do you fear this might have on the midterms?
3: It's happening in the South because that's where the largest concentration of majority black districts are. That's where the largest population of black Americans are. And it's also where voting is the most racially polarized, right? Mm-hmm. That black people in the South tend to vote for Democrats. So if you want to get rid of Democratic districts in the South, you target black voters. And they, unfortunately, are now collateral damage in Trump's gerrymandering arms race. What this could mean is that Republicans may be able to pick up 4 to 6 extra seats for the midterms just based on targeting these majority black districts in the South. That may not make it impossible for Democrats to take back the South, but it's going to make it more difficult. But I think this goes beyond just the 2026 elections. You're talking about dismantling districts that have existed for decades, that black voters fought so hard to get these districts, to get representation in the first place. That's what the Voting Rights Act was all about, equal citizenship. And just a matter of days, advances of decades are being wiped out.
1: And what about Florida, where you have the Florida governor, DeSantis, signing a new gerrymandered congressional district map into law, posting on social media, signed, sealed, and delivered in this last minute we have, Ari, and overall, where you see this all headed?
3: Well, Florida passed a map that would give Republicans four new seats. It was very aggressive. DeSantis was basically claiming that he knew what the Supreme Court was going to do, and he felt like it gave him a green light. And this is what's happening. We are in now a perennial gerrymandering arms race that's going to lead to more partisanship, more polarization, less competition, all the things that Americans hate the most about the political process. And it's all being driven by the conservative majority on the Supreme Court, which is going to get more and more attention in terms of the need to ultimately reform that court going forward.
1: And the context of the Voting Rights Act finally being gutted?
3: Well, what it means is that the country's most important civil rights law no longer effectively exists. And that's going to have ramifications on American democracy for a very long time. This was the law that made America a multiracial democracy. If the Voting Rights Act no longer exists, multiracial democracy in America will be under threat forever.
1: Ari Berman, national voting rights correspondent for Mother Jones Magazine, thanks so much for joining us. I'm in Austin, Texas's capital right now, but I'm headed to Minneapolis tonight and Friday morning at the Main Cinema for screenings about the new documentary about Democracy Now! Steal This Story, Please. Then in Chicago at the Music Box Theater on Friday night, Saturday afternoon, and Saturday evening, I'll be joined by Democracy Now!'s Juan Gonzalez and the film's directors, Tia Lesson and Carl Diehl. And on to Milwaukee at the historic Oriental Theater on Sunday. Back in IFC in New York, I'm Amy Goodman with Nermeen Sheikh.
4: 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Happy listening.

Hey, I'm back. We just heard We Have a Map of the Piano by Moom. I don't know how to pronounce their name. They're this like Icelandic electronic band. Sorry, I just lost my train of thought there. Before that, we heard The Rip by Portishead. Shout out Beth Gibbons. I really like that song. I think it starts off really kind of very, I was going to say boring, but that's not a good word to describe Beth Gibbons. I would never put those two things in the same category. It's very stripped down. It's really just her vocal. And then sort of halfway through, like by the 2 minute mark, is when the rest of the percussion comes in. And it's cool. It's unique. It's got this weird like electronic washboard kind of sound. Before that was All Is Full of Love by Bjork. What a beautiful song. I mean, yeah, I've read the haiku on here before. To be whatever it says, to being engulfed by you is to be in your warmth or something like that. And then to start it off, we heard Sven G. Englar. I really don't know how to pronounce that, but it's this like Swedish shoegaze band. This album, Agatis Byrune. I'm so sorry if anybody knows how to pronounce this and I'm just doing a horrible job. Really good album. Kind of, I feel like you could listen to it any time of the day. If you're in a really, really bad mood, maybe don't. Anyways, Sigur Rós is from Iceland. Thank you, Peter. That's actually what I meant to say. We've got a lot of Icelandic people here. We've got Mum, we've got Sigur Rós, and, you know, none other than Mother Swandress Bjork as well. I guess I have a thing for people from Iceland. Anyways, here's Cool Waves by Spiritualized on WZBC Newton.

Hello. We're back. If you're still listening, you just heard Idea 2 Yush remix by James K and Yush. I'm not sure. Talked about James K, I think last week. She just finally released this remix album of her 2026 album, Friend. It's really good. I don't love it as much as I thought I was going to. Like, I don't think that every single song on there is a hit, but I really like the Loidis remix, the Object remix. Obviously, I like this Yush remix, the Jazz Purple mix. A lot of like some smaller names or like older DJ names on that remix album that I really appreciated seeing. Before that was Undress Me Now by Morcheeba off their album Charango. I feel like that's a really great spring album. Feels easy to listen to. You can kind of put it on any time of the day. Then we heard I Don't Even Know If I Should Call You Baby by Soul Family Sensation. I don't even know how I found this song, honestly. It has like less than a million streams, and I think it just came on one day as I was listening to music, and it's on some like weird compilation album called... Oh, actually, it's not on a weird compilation album. This is their only release, is this album that this song is on called New Wave. Check them out. They're cool. They're funky. We then heard Eternity Born by Kiva. I could not find anything about this artist online. This album came out, I believe, in 1997. And it's sort of just like this trip-hop, electro-ambient... compilation of things. It's great. I sent it to a friend and he actually said it was a really great album. So if you're looking for something like that, maybe check out Kiva. And then to start off this section, we heard Cool Waves by Spiritualized, who's another all-time favorite of mine. Sort of transitioning away from listening to Spiritualized as the weather gets warmer, because I'm feeling a little bit better about myself. I've got two more songs. We'll hear from Cara Cara Bonito, and then we'll close it out with like this beautiful orchestral piece by Bjork. Here is Cara Cara Bonito by

0: 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I just thought you should know.
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0: Good evening, everybody. How is your night going? We're back with a good old edition of Spilt Milk. And today we have a very, very special episode.
1: We do. Yes, we are. It is our last show of the semester. Very exciting. And we have not done either California or New York. And we are from California and New York, all of us. Mm-hmm. So, and Florida. But we decided to do both of those to end out the semester on a especially strong note. So up next, we've got a lot of great tunes from either side of the country.
0: Mm-hmm.
1: And we hope that you enjoy.
0: Beautiful. All right. Enjoy.

0: You are listening to WZBC Newton. As we just said, this is Spilt Milk's last show of the semester.
1: Aww.
0: I know, so sad. We'll be back next fall, though. We still got another year.
2: We'll be around.
3: Yeah. It's going to be great.
0: Yeah, so you just heard some of Farhan's songs, Shake Your Rump by the Beastie Boys and Penetrator by YHWH Nailgun.
3: Yep.
0: And then one of my songs, Dance by Sylvester. Yeah, are yours both from California?
3: I went pure New York mode I feel like, I mean, already, you know, we don't have Izzy around with us, so we don't have a mediator or anything like that, but I'm kind of just 1v2ing two California natives, so I decided I was just going to go full set New York. Beastie Boys just, like, sound in New York to me. Yahweh Nailgun, that's one of the more newer bands to come out of New York. They do, like, you know, weird percussive noise rock kind of stuff, but they most recently played in Boston, which I must have oversaw because I went to Fake Mink the same day that they were playing, which I don't know if I can forgive myself, but you know, living Kingston, we're at the Fake Mink concert.
0: We did it.
3: We got her done.
0: Yeah.
3: But yeah, that's just what I got for my song so far. But yeah, Liv, talk about you.
0: I'm fully representing California today. I gotta say. Yeah. I got a good kind of like soul funk tinge to my songs. So You got a lot of genres from that state.
1: Yeah, it's a wide breadth.
0: It's a today. Wide breadth. It's a lot of directions you go in. But yeah, so up next we have So Very Hard to Go by Tower of Power.
3: Boom.
0: Keep on listening.

0: Hello, everybody. Welcome back. Welcome back.
1: WCBC.
0: So this was Farhan's lot that just wrapped up here. We had I Can Change by LCD Sound System, Between Love and Hate by The Strokes, Butterflies by a name that I cannot say, and This Year by The Beach Fossils.
1: Yeah. If I can just put some language to some of those songs. So the first song, I Can Change, we saw LCD Sound System. Me and Jordan, friend of the show, last week, and it was great. And also, you know, LCD Sound System is very pertinent to our WZBC culture because we had a record digitizing sort of campaign spearheaded by our wonderful GM, Liv, and you know, the winner of that received LCD Sound System tickets. So, you know, just to front the New York agenda, you know, LCD Sound System's cool, and relates to WZBC, which is why it's cooler than California. The next song is Between Love and Hate by The Strokes. Room on Fire, it felt inappropriate not putting a Strokes song on the radio. Although I know maybe, you know, not everybody's keen on The Strokes these days. You know, very fundamental, foundational part of New York history. If you're looking for a good read, I recommend Meet Me in the Bathroom, which is a book chronicling sort of like the indie New York revival movement of like the early 2000s to the late 2010s. So like Yeah Yeah Yeahs, LCD Sound System, Strokes, Franz Ferdinand, all those. And then a little bit of more modern New York City to wrap us up is This Year by Beach Fossils. Saw them live a couple years ago, and they're pretty good. Like Dream Pop, Shoes are involved. But yeah, that's I'm talking a little too much. Kingston's California run is coming up, so you want to put some language to that?
2: Yeah, you know, it's really I'm just throwing on the songs that I grew up with. These are kind of just the songs that remind me of home. You know, they're I went straight big hits. Because you know, when you're a kid driving down the road, going to school, you know, because everyone's in a car. you know, my parents would just throw on the radio, and this is what was on there. So, you know, it's sending me back, and I hope it takes some of you guys with it.
0: All right.
2: So we're going to start off with Hella Good by No Doubt, and you know it. Here we go. You love it.

0: Hello, everybody. We are coming to the end of it here, unfortunately.
1: We are the end.
0: You just heard Lion Eyes by the Eagles, or you're currently hearing. Institutionalized by Suicidal Tendencies, Diamond Girl by Seals and Crofts, and then, as we discussed, Hella Good by No Doubt.
1: Hella Good.
0: I mean, what a year it's been. I'd like to thank all our listeners for tuning in to our silly little show here. It's always a blast coming on here every Thursday, and
1: most Thursdays.
0: And I want to just say send big love to you for tuning in week after week.
1: Mwah. Yes. Mwah. Thank you all for the smoke milk love. We'll be on a short hiatus, but we'll be back better than ever, and we're going to have a new format next semester, and it's going to be great.
0: It's going to be great.
1: It's going to be sleek.
0: Sleek, new.
1: It's going to be great. Yeah, and impressive. I'm glad we were able to culminate it in this little sort of battle of the states. Mm-hmm. Almost.
0: Yeah.
1: But all things must come to an end, all good things, mm-hmm. and mm-hmm. that includes a poem. So I'm going to read my final spilt milk poem of this week while a German exit sound checks in the background. All right, let's get her going. California, New York. New York, California. California, Cali, Cali. New York. New York. Yorkophonia. Cali, York. New Cali. Fornia, York. New York. I'm up in 10th Street. Then I'm in 11th Street. All the streets have different numbers. California, it doesn't rain in the southern. I am California sober. Keep on dancing. And that's my poem.
0: That was beautiful.
1: Thank you. Yay. A little abject. A little abstraction.
0: A little abstract.
1: A little Jack Kerouac influence in there.
0: We love Jack Kerouac out here. Abstract poetry is where we live.
1: I know. Yeah. That's where I live.
0: Yeah. Breakfast, lunch, and dinner, baby.
1: Mm-hmm. Call us the Breakfast Club of having abstract poems.
0: Abstract poetry.
2: What compelled you to use 10th Street and 11th Street?
1: Poetry. When I was 10 and when I was 11, they were very pivotable and great times in my life. I don't know. I'm 20. I've lived two decades.
0: Yeah, wow.
3: You're 20?
1: Unfortunately, yeah, I'm catching up. Well,
0: a young man.
1: Yeah, we're kind of drawing outside the lines a little bit with my age. That's what I've heard.
0: But yeah, so I guess that'll be it for us.
1: I guess that's it. Yeah, I mean, yeah, we'll see you in fall.
0: Yeah, we'll see you. We'll see you when the school year starts back up. If there's any students listening, good luck on finals.
1: good luck on Canvas. Being shut down.
2: Look on the ransom, bro.
1: Yeah, we have $1 million.
0: Unaware, Canvas is currently shut down. announcement. Canvas is shut down. Be aware. that's all we got.
1: Happy finals.
0: I love you. Keep listening to the radio. Keep living life. And we'll catch you guys real, real soon.
1: Stay tuned for German Exit.
0: Stay tuned for German Exit. Big live performance right after this. Cool, cool stuff. Catch y'all.
1: Double boom. Boom, boom.
0: Boom. Boom.